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0: That was the legendary blues singer Jimmy Witherspoon performing live at The Place to Start in 1987. That recording featured Naptown's Fred Monroe on sax. We'll hear more music from Fred Monroe after this break.
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0: Welcome back. I'm your host, Rodney Stepp. On this week's show, we're looking back at the music of Fred Monroe, an unsung Naptown saxophonist who spent over 50 years performing in the local jazz scene. During his long career, Fred played at venues across the city and performed alongside some of the greatest legends of Naptown jazz. Before the break, we heard rare, never-before-heard recordings of Fred performing live at the Indianapolis Jazz Club, The Place to Start. Up next, we'll hear more music from Fred recorded live at The Place to Start. The next two tracks feature Fred performing with the legendary Naptown jazz singer Hazel Johnson. This is Teach Me Tonight, followed by Stormy Monday.

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4: What you're hearing right now is the title track of the 1983 Tony Rice album Church Street Blues. Tony Rice's music has inspired a sort of devotion in the bluegrass world, and Punch

0: Live for World Cafe, Punch Brothers, The Wreck of the Edmund Fitzgerald, a song originally by Gordon Lightfoot, also covered by Tony Rice on his 1983 album Church Street Blues. I've been speaking with Chris Thiele and Critter of Punch Brothers today about their album, a full album reinterpretation of that Tony Rice record. Their version is called Hell on Church Street. Chris, Critter, thank you so much for taking the time today.
1: It's been a pleasure.
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1: 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Great to be back on the World Cafe.
0: I'm Raina Duras, back in a moment with more World Cafe.
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6: They can really play. Welcome back to World Cafe. I'm Kaleo, talking about Punch Brothers. They were in studio back in 2022, ran back that encore edition because they've got a new record coming next week called The Unsung Adventures of Punch Brothers. They rightfully get a lot of credit for pushing the boundaries of bluegrass music. Well, here is another band doing the same thing in a very different way. Laura Behrens and Scott Mulvihill are at the core of Slapdragon, a bluegrass meets funk band. Debut album is called Mission Statement, which, love that. Give it a shot. Certainly feels like a good time. Slapdragon, Already Won.

0: It's Feist with Mushaboom. That puts the wraps on this edition of The Cafe. Thanks for listening, and thanks to our affiliates nationwide who make this show possible, a show we produce from WXPN at the University of Pennsylvania in Philly. We'll catch you on the next World Cafe from NPR.
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0: From NPR, it's World Cafe. I'm Kaleo. Coming up this hour, new music from Julia Jacklin. Trying to decide between independence and companionship on this new song called Get Away From Me, I Think I'll Love You Soon.
6: Get away.
0: Plus, Devin Gilfillian spins himself out and hopefully away from a world of depression on Black Dog Rabbit Hole. And in the archives, two very distinct and different covers courtesy of Nickel Creek, including this Pavement song.
7: I can spit on a stranger.
0: Plus new music from The Strokes and Andrew Saa. That's today on World Cafe. Starting with a song from Lucinda Williams. She wrote it for her 1989 self-titled album, and just a few years later, it would become a smash hit thanks to Mary Chapin Carpenter. It's Passionate Kisses getting us going on The Cafe.

0: That song rocks pretty hard. It's Devin Gilfillian from his new album Time Will Tell. And overseas, they often refer to depression as Black Dog. The song is called Black Dog Rabbit Hole. And Gilfillian says it's about giving in to all your vices, which of course leads to a cycle of depression, hence the Black Dog Rabbit Hole. Hopefully, we pull ourselves out. New record from Devin is called Time Will Tell. We've got a couple of live performances from Nickel Creek when we get back to World Cafe.
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0: Welcome back. It's World Cafe. I'm Kaleo, and it's live from the archives in the vault, pulling out live recordings from bands and artists who have visited over the years. And last hour, we spent some time with Chris Thiele's band, Punch Brothers. Now he joins us for two live performances with one of his other bands, Nickel Creek. Both of these are great covers from totally different sessions, starting with this one from the band, Up on Cripple Creek.
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0: CMAT. That is CMAT. And the song is called When a Good Man Cries. It's from last year's critically acclaimed Euro Country. Speaking of country, another twist courtesy of Chicago's premier queer country crooner. That's next on World Cafe.
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0: We're in the home stretch of World Cafe. Don't worry, you don't have to put any rally caps on. Everything's cool. I've got a few more songs, including a new one from Andrew Saw. Out of Chicago, Saw explores masculinity, longing, and queer intimacy, a place both tough and tender on his new album, American Rough. The song is Lavender Cowboy. It's Andrew Saw on World Cafe.

0: putting the wraps on this edition of The Cafe with the Mavericks, Dance the Night Away off of Trampoline. Before that, Chrisstown Kingfish in This Town. Thank you so much to all of our affiliates across this country. You make this show possible. It's a program we produce from WXPN at the University of Pennsylvania in Philadelphia. I'm Stephen Kaleo. This has been World Cafe from NPR.
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Coming up next on Business Daily with me, Will Bain, we're taking stock of the business week with our guests in New York and Singapore. We'll look at why China's economy is slowing,

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1: 11 minutes before 6 o'clock, you're listening to WFYI at 90.1 FM. I'm Jacob Keebler. The 1994 World Cup is universally credited with sparking a boom of interest in soccer in the United States. From youth leagues to televised games to the formation of the MLS, the league and its teams say 2026 will be another boom. The only question is how to harness it. We'll get details as this program carries on.
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4: ICE pauses vehicle stops after the fatal shootings of two men. President Trump gets the pause reversed. On the next Friday News Roundup, how tension at the top is driving immigration policy in D.C. Plus, Senator Lindsey Graham's death leaves a hole for Republicans. And what IBM stock plunge says about the effect of AI. Next time on 1A.
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6: On last week's Wait, Wait, Don't Tell Me, our panelist Alonzo Bowden caught World Cup fever.
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0: It's Morning Edition from NPR News. I'm A. Martinez.
8: And I'm Leila Fadel. The Men's World Cup final is this weekend in New Jersey. The U.S. hosted the 94 World Cup, too. Back then, World Cup fever in the U.S. led millions of children to sign up for youth soccer. It put the sport on TV for the first time for many American viewers, and it led directly to the creation of Major League Soccer. With our colleagues at Planet Money, NPR's Becky Sullivan looked into how MLS is bringing in a new generation of fans.
9: For the past 5 weeks, a bar near downtown Chicago has had new life as one of the biggest World Cup watch parties in the country. It's a massive space. In the middle of the patio stands what basically looks like a giant arena jumbotron with games on all four sides. For the biggest matches, more than 1,000 people have packed in to watch. This is the doing of the Chicago Fire, the MLS club here in Chicago. There's team merch and sign-up sheets. They've brought players by to sign autographs. It's all one big pitch to people who've never come to a Fire game before. Tag along to watch the World Cup, and maybe you'll end up feeling like this.
10: I've never seen a game, but I want to go now.
11: Yeah, I guess I would go.
12: Yes, I would definitely be interested in going to a game.
9: Getting fans like these three, Gina Santiano, Anna Gonzalez, and Vanessa Bettino, to come out to an MLS game, that's the goal. Not just for the Fire, but for all of Major League Soccer. The question was, how to do it? An especially tricky question for Chicago, which did not host any World Cup games.
13: We had a decision to make, and one was just kind of to bury our head in the sand and just watch on TV like everyone else, or the other one was to really rally behind it, put some dollars behind it.
9: This is Dave Baldwin, the team's president of business operations. Diehard fans of the sport already follow professional soccer, so the team's strategy was to give more casual sports fans a taste of the Fire game day experience.
13: I sort of compare converting non-soccer fans to soccer fans to my experience when I go shopping at Costco, which is I never knew that I needed 800 teriyaki meatballs, but I was walking through the line, I had a chance to sample it, and I said, oh my gosh, this is amazing, and I go buy one of those giant boxes.
9: 22 MLS teams are doing a promotion called First Match on Us, where they give away free tickets to first-time attendees. The idea being, get them in the door, show them a good time, then the next thing you know, they'll buy their own tickets, pick up a shirt and a scarf, start watching games on TV.
14: Hey, Leo, can we kick it?
15: Sí, dale.
9: This commercial is part of an eight-figure marketing campaign MLS rolled out this week called Thanks World, We'll Take It From Here. The centerpiece of the ad is, who else? Lionel Messi, the 39-year-old global star who captains the Argentina national team. 3 years ago, Messi left behind Europe's top leagues to join the MLS club Inter Miami, a blockbuster move that has already paid serious dividends for the league, says MLS Chief Business Officer Camilo Durana.
11: There was a lot of people that thought he was coming here to retire, and it's been the opposite. Rarely do you see him getting subbed off. He wants to play the 90 minutes. He's intense. He wants to win. And I think that's carried into the World Cup.
9: This is important because there's another big audience MLS is targeting with this World Cup, the players. Durana says Messi's performance shows you don't lose a step by coming to MLS. Also, the league worked really hard to make its stadiums and training facilities part of the World Cup hosting plan to show them off to visiting teams, almost like a recruiting visit. If more quality international players join the league, that could change the perception for players and fans that MLS is a tier or two below Europe.
11: Major League Soccer players scored 10 goals in the group stage. And so I think that validates everything that we're doing, and it shows the quality that we have on the MLS pitch.
9: Messi scored 6 of those 10 group stage goals. He has since added 2 more in the knockout games. Now, on Sunday, Major League Soccer's biggest star will play on the sport's biggest stage, the World Cup final. What better advertisement than that? Becky Sullivan, NPR News, Chicago.
0: For tens of thousands of people on the Chesapeake Bay, summer means catching and eating blue crabs. NPR's Frank Langfitt recently tried his hand with the help of a local crabber.
16: So it's a little after 5 o'clock in the morning here along the Chesapeake Bay. The sun is not up yet, and we're heading out to catch some crabs.
17: My name is Jack Torney.
16: Torney's 23. Crabs commercially near Annapolis and likes to head out early to claim the best spots. Torney catches crabs on what's called a trot line.
17: What is on the lines is fresh razor clams. This is some of the best bait there is for catching Maryland blue crabs.
16: Torney drops a line the length of 8 football fields into the brown, brackish water. A half hour later, we're pulling the line up on a roller along the side of the boat. Little mesh bags of bait surface every 16 feet. Sometimes with crabs attached. So Jack is steering with his left hand, and in his right is a mesh net. And what he does is he dips it into the water and catches the crab before the crab can release from the bait. The bay and its tidal tributaries stretch more than 11,000 miles. People crab recreationally all over the shoreline. They use metal cages called crab pots, but trot lining is much more fun. You catch the crabs one by one.
17: So you'd like to dip this line?
16: Sure, let's try it. Torney hands me the net. We stare at the surface, waiting for the white flash of the crab's belly as it emerges from the water.
17: Right there, the big one.
16: Oh! I missed it. I was too slow.
17: A little too slow, but also you didn't dig deep enough under him.
16: I did not go deep enough to get him. The line moves fast. Crabs have great vision and can drop off quickly. Torney coaches me. He says sometimes you have to dip the net 3 feet below the surface to catch them.
17: Right there, that's a crab.
16: Oh!
17: You got him, man.
16: Yeah, I finally went deeper like you told me to. You just got to go really deep.
17: You dig deep underneath of him.
16: I just got him. When I caught him, you couldn't even see him. He was so far down in the water. It was so murky.
17: Let me speed up just a tad.
16: Oh, I got him.
17: That's a doubler.
16: Doubler.
17: Yeah.
16: Awesome. I have no idea what a doubler is. Turns out it's a male crab carrying a female underneath. This is fun. I really love this part of it. I love the hunting for the crabs.
17: I agree. That's one of my favorite parts, too.
16: Part of it, I wasn't...
17: Right there.
16: Got him. We continue down the line. I get faster, dig deeper. Oh, he's pretty big. That's a jumbo.
17: Right there.
16: Oh. After 10 minutes, I'm already tired. But I've also brought in a dozen crabs. Frank Langfitt, NPR News, on the Chesapeake Bay.
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1: 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It's Morning Edition. I'm Jacob Keebler in for Melissa Davis. 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
0: Good morning. President Trump's speech about election fraud did not have evidence of illegal voting. NPR's Tam Keith sees Trump laying the groundwork for calling the midterms unfair if Republicans lose. It's Morning Edition from NPR News. The ex-wife of the ICE officer who killed a man in Maine says he abused her, and after the shooting, asked her not to talk about it. I'm Amy Martinez.
8: And I'm Layla Fauldin. She does talk about trying to warn people about him for decades. Also, Texas's Hill Country has flooded for the second year in a row. Lessons from last year may have saved lives. And what's different in the new cholesterol drug approved by the FDA? It's Friday, July 17th. On this day in 1902, Willis Carrier came up with designs that would lead to the first air conditioning system. The news is next.
20: Live from NPR News in Washington, I'm Windsor Johnston. President Trump used a primetime address last night to put election security at the center of his midterm message. He once again urged Congress to pass the Save America Act, which would require voters to show proof of citizenship. NPR's Miles Parks reports the White House also released declassified documents it says support the president's claims of voting irregularities and foreign interference in the 2020 election.
21: He hit on a bunch of the themes that will sound really familiar to anyone who's heard the president over the last few years. The idea that voting machines can't be trusted. The idea that non-citizens are voting en masse in American elections. Shadowy schemes by foreign governments to try to influence voting, that sort of thing. But our team at NPR started looking through all of these documents that the White House published, and it's not really clear what is actually new here that impacts our understanding of the security of America's elections.
20: That's NPR's Miles Parks reporting. In a speech from the White House, President Trump also accused China of interfering in the 2020 election. That drew immediate backlash from the Chinese embassy in Washington. Ashish Valentine reports Beijing says it does not interfere in other countries' internal affairs.
22: In a statement issued to CBS News and CNN ahead of the president's primetime speech on election interference, Beijing's embassy denied allegations it had interfered with the American democratic process. It notes that, quote, elections are an internal matter of the U.S. and that China has never and will never interfere in the presidential elections of the U.S. President Trump alleged that China gained access to information on 220 million voters during the 2020 election, calling it the largest compromise of election data in history. The National Intelligence Council publicly assessed that China did not attempt to interfere with technical aspects of the election, like vote counting. For NPR News, I'm Ashish Valentine in Taipei.
20: The partner of the Colombian national that was shot and killed by an ICE officer in Maine this week spoke publicly for the first time on Thursday. R.A. Snyder from Maine Public reports.
23: Speaking with an interpreter at a press conference in the city of Biddeford, Carolina Rojas Alvarez said Juan Sebastian Duran Guerrero's life revolved around the couple's 3-year-old daughter.
24: Recuerdo que siempre la miraba y decía, está muy grande y hermosa. Y se le salían las lágrimas. Él vivía por ella.
25: I remember he would always look at her and say, she's getting so big and beautiful. And the tears would come to his eyes. He lived for her.
23: Now, Rojas Alvarez says she doesn't have the strength to tell her daughter that her dad isn't coming back. Duran Guerrero was not the person ICE agents were looking for on Monday, according to Maine's independent senator, Angus King. For NPR News, I'm Ari Snyder in Portland, Maine.
20: This is NPR.
26: With your Indiana local and statewide news, I'm Barb Anguiano. The new mayor-appointed board with authority over Indianapolis Public Schools and the city's charter schools may soon have its official leader. Caroline Beck has more on the finalists for the job.
2: The Indianapolis Public Education Corporation, or IPEC, has narrowed its executive director search to 6 finalists. Some notable people who made the list are Patrick McAllister, the former director of the Indianapolis Mayor's Charter School Office, and Andrew Strope, the deputy superintendent at IPS. Now, Mayor Joe Hogsett will interview the candidates and present his final choice to the board, which must also approve it. Mike O'Connor has been the acting executive director for the board and said 36 applications were submitted. The director will oversee many changes in city schools, including unified transportation and creating an academic accountability model. I'm Caroline Beck in Indianapolis.
26: Governor Mike Braun announced a nuclear readiness program this week. It aims to prepare communities to become sites for nuclear power. The program plans to secure community buy-in for nuclear power long before developers commit to an area. The initiative was announced at a forum about the future of nuclear energy and artificial intelligence. Indianapolis Mayor Joe Hogsett vetoed a proposal recently passed by the Indianapolis City County Council that was designed to improve roads by using funds raised by higher vehicle registration fees. Hogsett had already voiced his opposition to the proposal before it was passed. In a video posted to X to announce his veto, he reiterated the reason: affordability.
4: Throughout this conversation, one reality has been impossible to ignore. Many households are already stretched to the limit. That is why I have decided to veto Proposal 192.
26: Council President Maggie Lewis says the council will vote on whether to override the mayor's veto. For these stories and more, be sure to visit our website. With your Indiana local and statewide news, I'm Barb Anguiano.
5: This Across Indiana segment brings us to the Mark Adams School of Woodworking, where one class is working together to make an acoustic guitar in just 2 days.
6: A big part of it is the organization of it. I have 3 pages written out of different tasks. But I would say, here's a template, trace this. I had just simple instructions about here, do this, and we'll watch and make sure that, you know, you're not going off the beaten path here. That's very ambitious, and I don't think many people here thought we could, but we will.
5: And if they pull it off, they will sell the guitar and donate the proceeds to the Roger Cliff Memorial Foundation, which enables those who need financial aid to attend the school. But the students, all they get to take home is the experience.
6: When you strum that guitar for the first time, it's just amazing. And it's like, I built that and I can make it sing. And then just fun to watch them get excited about it and then come back the next year because they had so much fun.
5: Want to know if they succeeded? Well, you'll have to watch the full episode at WFYI.org/AcrossIndiana.

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8: 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He plays Richie, the volatile, loyal, wounded, divorced dad who's trying to turn around his life and the family restaurant. The Bear is now streaming its fifth and final season. 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
1: Before the U.S.-Iran war, about one-fifth of the world's oil passed freely through the Strait of Hormuz. Now Iran controls the strait and ship traffic is stalled. What precedent does that set for other waterways?
2: What now, the U.K. or Morocco claiming control over the Strait of Gibraltar, or Malaysia claiming control over the Balkan Strait?
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4: Live from NPR News in Washington, I'm Dave Mattingly. It's official. Former Manchester Mayor Andy Burnham is now the leader of Britain's governing Labour Party.
5: This is a proud moment you have given me and my family today, and an emotional one. But it is one for which I am ready.
4: Burnham was speaking in London today after he was officially declared Labour leader at a special conference. On Monday, Burnham scheduled to be sworn in as Britain's 59th prime minister, replacing Keir Starmer. The U.S. military has carried out a sixth consecutive night of airstrikes against Iran. U.S. Central Command says Navy ships, fighter jets, and drones hit dozens of Iranian targets in these latest strikes amid the renewed naval blockade of the Strait of Hormuz. The stepped-up attacks are pushing oil and gasoline prices higher. President Trump is renewing his push for Congress to pass the Save America Act, which would require proof of citizenship to register to vote in federal elections. The president repeated his call during last night's primetime address, where he raised concerns about election vulnerabilities and past election results without revealing new evidence of fraudulent votes. The president spoke for nearly 30 minutes from the White House, less than 4 months before the November midterm elections. This is NPR News from Washington.
6: With your Indiana local and statewide news, I'm Barb Anguiano. All nine of Indiana University's campuses earned the Collegiate Purple Star of Indiana for the 2025-26 academic school year. Natalie Fitzgibbons has more on what it takes to become a Purple Star.
7: The award recognizes the campus's commitment to military veterans and students. Higher education institutions are designated with one of the three service tiers based on their ability to meet 37 standards across 8 categories. IU Bloomington, IU Indianapolis, IU South Bend, and IU Fort Wayne achieved Tier 1. IU Kokomo, IU Northwest, IU Southeast, and IU Columbus achieved Tier 2. IU East achieved Tier 3. IU Bloomington previously earned Tier 3 status for the 2024-2025 academic school year, but this is the first time for all the other IU campuses to be appointed the Collegiate Purple Star. Marion University and University of Indianapolis also earned the Collegiate Purple Star of Indiana. I'm Natalie Fitzgibbons.

0: opened, then closed, then open. As the U.S. expands strikes on Iran, Vice President Vance says there's still hope for negotiation. What happens now? Plus, a new EU plan to help Gaza recover, and Argentina and Spain are set for the World Cup final. The International Friday News Roundup next hour on 1A.
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0: 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I'm Matthew Soucy. 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

0: Before the U.S.-Iran war, about one-fifth of the world's oil passed freely through the Strait of Hormuz. Now Iran controls the strait and ship traffic is stalled. What precedent does that set for other waterways?
1: What now, the U.K. or Morocco claiming control over the Strait of Gibraltar, or Malaysia claiming control over the Balkan Strait?
0: I'm Elsa Chang. 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
1: 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And Conversations from the World Cafe at 11. I'm Matthew Soucy. Thank you for listening. As we approach high noon, fresh air is next.
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6: From WHYY in Philadelphia, this is Fresh Air. I'm David Bean-Cooley. On today's Fresh Air, one of the stars of the critically acclaimed series The Bear, Eben Moss Backrack, who plays Richie. The setting is a restaurant. There's a lot of yelling, cursing, and frenetic energy, which seems spontaneous.
7: To make something that alive feeling in a way, I think, you know, it takes an enormous amount of rehearsal between the actors, between the actors in the camera department, the props department.
6: Moss Backrack, who won 2 consecutive Emmys for the role, talks about his character's transformation over the years. The Bear is now streaming its 5th and final season. I'll have a tribute to the show, and Justin Chang reviews the new film, The Odyssey. First, the news.
8: Live from NPR News in Washington, I'm Lakshmi Singh. President Trump asserts voting systems are vulnerable to tampering and declassified documents that he says supports his claims. The Republican leader presented no fresh evidence, choosing instead to revisit 2020 and the election loss he's blamed on fraud, contrary to what state elections officials and courts have found. NPR's Miles Parks on allegations Trump's already raised addressing his speech to the nation last night.
9: Our team at NPR started looking through all of these documents that the White House published, and it's not really clear what is actually new here that impacts our understanding of the security of America's elections. I talked with Adrian Fontes after the speech. He's Arizona's top voting official. He's a Democrat. Here's how he described it.
10: I kind of felt a little bit cheated. I was expecting some kind of delicious bombshell that we might be able to investigate, but instead I got a rehash of the same grievance.
9: Fontes was struck by how closely all these classified documents aligned with what was already public about the 2020 election.
8: NPR's Miles Parks reporting. An air quality health alert is in effect ahead of this weekend's World Cup final. NPR's William Jones reports.
11: With a thick haze blanketing the New York region, officials have been urging residents to stay indoors if they can. That didn't stop the Spanish team from training outdoors on Thursday. They'll play Argentina on Sunday afternoon at the New York, New Jersey Stadium, which is an open-air facility. The poor air quality, which is caused by Canadian wildfire smoke sweeping south, has already had an impact on other games in New York this week. A record crowd watched Gotham FC play Washington Spirit in the National Women's Soccer League despite the orange haze. Players took two breaks each half because of the air quality index. Some rain, however, is forecasted, which could help disperse some of the smoke ahead of the World Cup final on Sunday. William Jones, NPR News.
8: The UK's ruling party has named the former mayor of Manchester, England, Andy Burnham, as its leader, paving the way for him to succeed Keir Starmer as prime minister. Here's NPR's Lauren Freyer.
12: My honour to declare that the duly elected leader of the Labour Party is Andy Burnham.
13: Burnham succeeds caretaker Prime Minister Starmer, whom polls showed failed to convince voters that change was coming amid rising costs of living and slow growth. In his first speech as ruling party leader, Burnham said the UK has, quote, turned its back on working class communities that were once the centre-left Labour Party's base.
14: That's what we're going to do, everybody. We're going to give them hope back.
13: He promised to unite his party, reverse the privatization of various industries, and devolve power away from the capital to municipal and regional authorities.
8: That's NPR's Lauren Freyer reporting. This is NPR.
15: With your Indiana local and statewide news, I'm Barb Anguiano. The new mayor-appointed board with authority over Indianapolis Public Schools and the city's charter schools may soon have its official leader. Caroline Beck has more on the finalists for the job.
16: The Indianapolis Public Education Corporation, or IPEC, has narrowed its executive director search to six finalists. Some notable people who made the list are Patrick McAllister, the former director of the Indianapolis Mayor's Charter School Office, and Andrew Strope, the deputy superintendent at IPS. Now, Mayor Joe Hogsett will interview the candidates and present his final choice to the board, which must also approve it. Mike O'Connor has been the acting executive director for the board and said 36 applications were submitted. The director will oversee many changes in city schools, including unified transportation and creating an academic accountability model. I'm Caroline Beck in Indianapolis.
15: Governor Mike Braun announced a nuclear readiness program this week. It aims to prepare communities to become sites for nuclear power. The program plans to secure community buy-in for nuclear power long before developers commit to an area. The initiative was announced at a forum about the future of nuclear energy and artificial intelligence. Indianapolis Mayor Joe Hogsett vetoed a proposal recently passed by the Indianapolis City County Council that was designed to improve roads by using funds raised by higher vehicle registration fees. Hogsett had already voiced his opposition to the proposal before it was passed. In a video posted to X to announce his veto, he reiterated the reason: affordability.
17: Throughout this conversation, one reality has been impossible to ignore. Many households are already stretched to the limit. That is why I have decided to veto Proposal 192.
15: Council President Maggie Lewis says the council will vote on whether to override the mayor's veto. For these stories and more, be sure to visit our website. With your Indiana local and statewide news, I'm Barb Anguiano.

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1: 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I'm Matthew Soucy. 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

0: Live streaming on WFYI is made possible by the Nina Mason Pulliam Charitable Trust, awarding $2.3 million in its second grant-making round of 2026 to nonprofit agencies in Marion County. 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

0: Live from NPR News in Boston, I'm Steve Brown. Andy Burnham has been officially declared leader of Britain's governing Labour Party, clearing his final hurdle to taking office as Prime Minister next week. The centre-left party announced the result of a leadership contest to replace departing Prime Minister Keir Starmer, in which Burnham was the only contender. The announcement was a foregone conclusion after he secured nominations from 379 of the 403 Labour lawmakers in the House of Commons. He'll become Prime Minister on Monday. An Israeli strike on a funeral in Gaza has killed at least 7 people and wounded another 22. That's according to a local hospital. There was no immediate comment from the Israeli military. The Ada Hospital in the Nusayrat refugee camp confirmed the number of casualties. Parts of Texas remain under threat for dangerous flash flooding as cleanup efforts begin in hard-hit areas. The storms and flooding that began Tuesday are being blamed for 2 deaths, while more than 200 people were rescued by first responders in boats and helicopters. The National Weather Service issued a flash flood emergency this morning for the city of Sonora, about 170 miles northwest of San Antonio. Local officials are urging residents to evacuate low-lying areas. 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

0: Hunter Biden has seen the most intimate details of his personal life spread all over the internet. And now he says,
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0: Hunter Biden on politics and his struggle with addiction, Saturday on Weekend Edition from NPR News.
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0: Live streaming on WFYI is made possible by the Nina Mason Pulliam Charitable Trust, awarding $2.3 million in its second grant-making round of 2026 to nonprofit agencies in Marion County. 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
1: To Indiana.
2: The U.S. Air Quality Index measures air quality pollution in categories. Indianapolis is in the moderate category, while more northern cities closer to the wildfires like Chicago are in the hazardous category. Mads Gillian, Community Engagement Manager at the Indianapolis Office of Sustainability, says certain groups are at risk during moderate pollution days.
3: People with asthma, COPD, heart disease, cancer, things like that. Then also young children, older adults, people who might be pregnant, and definitely people whose jobs require them to work outdoors.
2: The Office of Sustainability believes incoming rainfall forecast for Saturday will improve air quality for the weekend. I'm Chloe White in Indianapolis.
1: The new mayor-appointed board with authority over Indianapolis public schools and the city's charter schools may soon have its official leader. Caroline Beck has more on the finalists for the job.
4: The Indianapolis Public Education Corporation, or IPEC, has narrowed its executive director search to six finalists. Some notable people who made the list are Patrick McAllister, the former director of the Indianapolis Mayor's Charter School Office, and Andrew Strope, the deputy superintendent at IPS. Now, Mayor Joe Hogsett will interview the candidates and present his final choice to the board, which must also approve it. Mike O'Connor has been the acting executive director for the board and said 36 applications were submitted. The director will oversee many changes in city schools, including unified transportation and creating an academic accountability model. I'm Caroline Beck.
1: And recordings for Indigo's Music in Transit concert series took place earlier this year and will be posted to YouTube. This is the eighth season of Music in Transit. New performances will be released each Sunday from now until September. I'm Samantha Horton with your Indiana State and local news.
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7: This is All Things Considered from NPR News. I'm Elsa Chang in Culver City, California.
8: And I'm Scott Detrow in Washington. For millions across the U.S., smoke from wildfires burning in Canada and northern Minnesota means yet another day living in a thick, toxic haze. President Trump weighed in on the smoke today with a social media post blaming Canada for not maintaining its forests properly. But a big part of the problem is really climate change, which is, of course, not just one country's issue. And NPR's Ava Berger joins us to talk about this. Hey, Ava.
9: Hi, Scott.
8: Let's start with these fires I just mentioned. The count's, what, 900 fires in Canada today? That just seems like such an enormous number. Is that normal?
9: Well, wildfires are typical for this time of year, Scott. So these regions will have fires caused by things like lightning strikes, thunderstorms. But in the province of Ontario, where most of the smoke we're seeing is actually coming from, the number of fires are still increasing. And they're not expected to get under control until maybe the beginning of August. Ontario now has the most active fires by province. There are nearly 200 burning. And as you mentioned, in Canada, the total is close to 900. Here's how Jeff Coulson puts it. He's a warning preparedness meteorologist. That's a person who studies the weather and public safety. He's with the government agency Environment Canada.
10: About a week ago, this was the third busiest season in recent times in terms of amount of area burned.
8: Let's talk about climate change. Scientists know that climate change is a big contributing factor to these fires. Can they quantify or have a sense of just how much of a role it plays?
9: So climate change is a part of this problem, yes, when it comes to the fires. Colleen Reed is an associate professor of geography at the University of Colorado Boulder. She's been studying the impacts of wildfire smoke, and she talked with me about this exact question.
11: So some of it

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0: This Across Indiana segment introduces you to the Antique Fan Museum in Zionsville and its president, Tom Frampton.
1: Fans presumably started on factory room floors because you did have the shafts and mechanical apparatus driving your equipment down below. So it was just real easy to run a belt off to a fan.
0: With over 2,000 antique fans in its collection, this museum showcases how the technology, function, and design of one of the earliest household appliances has evolved and changed. When it comes to the looks, Tom has a few thoughts on how something was lost over the years.
1: Fans used to be a piece of art. You looked at the early 1900s, beautiful castings, brass blades, nice cages. Then you come up to the 50s and 60s and it's sheet metal and plastic. All the character went away.
0: To see some of that character and to watch the rest of the story, visit wfyi.org/across Indiana.
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6: In Los Angeles, I'm Kai Rizdal. It is Friday today. This one is the 17th of July. Good as always to have you along, everybody. We are, in the interests of time, just going to jump right in. Catherine Rampell's at MS Now and The Bulwark as well. Anna Swanson is at The New York Times. Hey, you two.
7: Hey, Kai.
8: Hey, Kai.
6: Catherine, you get to go first. The six letters with which we will start are CPI and PPI. When you got those inflation numbers, what was the first thing you thought of?
7: Almost who cares? Not who cares, really, but it's like they're just so dated at this point. This is the problem.
6: Yeah.
7: These numbers are always very backward-looking by design, you know, not by design, but just like...
6: Well, yeah, dead. I mean, kind of by design, right?
7: That's well, they're not intended to be backward-looking. It's right. That's the only option we have, I guess. But they are especially backward-looking right now because, you know, they just... the sort of erratic policymaking and the on-again, off-again, on-again, off-again war with Iran just makes any data imprint extremely perishable, right? That these snapshots are from a point in time that in some ways is in no way relevant to the point in time today, much less in the coming months. So great that the numbers were softer than expected, you know, that inflation was cooler than expected, mm-hmm. not as bad as expected. But, you know, since those metrics were calculated, a lot has changed and the war is back on again. So it's really hard to get too excited by a couple of soft imprints.
6: So on to the thing I've been sort of harping on all week is that this is a moment in time. They are blips. One or two data points do not a trend make. And in fact, Beth Hammack, the president of the Cleveland Fed, came out on LinkedIn on a statement.
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So, oil, both benchmarks up another 4.5% today. Brent North Sea is at almost $88 a barrel. You all know why. Big oil knows why, too. So some of the oil majors, as they're called, Chevron most specifically, is reported to be working on

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